0: The Montreal Canadiens playoff run will be continuing. Alex Newhook scores the overtime winner in Game 7 against the Buffalo Sabres. And look at this. The Bell Center is rocking with 21,000-plus fans in here cheering on the team while they're in Buffalo.
1: As we heard there from our colleague Quabena Orduro, the pride of St. John's, Newfoundland, Alex Newhook, once again the hero, the fans losing their minds. We're going to leave you with the walkout song from Alex Newhook, The Rhythm of the Goat, by Newfoundland's own The Navigators. My name is Matt Galloway. Thanks for listening.

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1: This is what summer basketball sounds like in Canada. 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

0: Good morning, I'm Craig Norris. It is Wednesday, May 20th. The time now is 5:57, and welcome to the Morning Edition. Coming up on the show, are you ready for the growing season? Do you have questions as you prepare the soil in your pot or your garden? Robert Pavlis is a master gardener from Guelph, and later in the show, he's here to offer some tips and tricks and answer some of your questions about spring gardening. That's at 8:10. And Stratford's Mayor Martin Rietsma has some thoughts on his city's legal challenge of the province's strong mayor powers, including that he's worried about how it will affect the city's relationship with the provincial government and whether it will mean real change. Mayor Rietsma joins me to talk about that in our second hour at 10 after 7. In 1,700 regular season games, 297 playoff games, 44 Stanley Cup finals, 3 Olympic gold medal games, during his career as a referee in the National Hockey League, Guelph's Bill McCreary has seen a lot. He's written a book about his experience, and we hear about it just over the top of this hour at 6:10. Joe Pavi will check on traffic and headlines in a moment. Right now, Josette Lafleur has our first look at the weather. Good morning.
1: Good morning, Craig. It is a cool, cloudy start to the day. 9 degrees in Kitchener-Waterloo, Cambridge, Guelph, and Stratford. 6 in Mount Forest, 11 in Brantford. Wind right now is from the northwest at 24 kilometers per hour, gusting up to 45. So it is quite windy. The clouds will clear, making way for a mainly sunny day. High 14, UV index 9 or very high. Clear tonight with a low of 2, and that comes with risk of frost, Craig.
0: Thank you. Now here is Joe Pavia with some traffic and some headlines. Good morning, Joe.
2: Good morning, Craig. It is looking good on all routes this morning. Not seeing any issues on the 401 between Woodstock and Mississauga. 78 from Stratford up to speed. No problems on 85 from Elmira. City streets Waterloo, Kitchener, Cambridge, and Guelph are quiet. Also not seeing any issues on the drive between the region and Guelph. And no problems to mention on Kitchener Go, Guelph Transit, or Grand River Transit. In the news, the City of London is working to clean up the damage after yesterday's storm. Large parts of East London were left with widespread tree damage and power outages. Craig.
0: Thank you very much. We continue now with World Report.
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4: 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Jasmeet Raina went from YouTuber to an award-winning TV show creator for his series Late Bloomer. 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
6: This is World Report. Good morning, I'm Helen Mann. Prime Minister Mark Carney will need to strike a delicate balance between two clashing Western premiers today. Carney's set to meet with BC Premier David Eby later. Eby is criticizing Ottawa for signing a special deal with Alberta, which he says is aimed at quelling the province's separatist movement. The CBC's Katie DeRosa reports.
7: The message to the Prime Minister is simple. This country cannot work if separatist premiers, others get all of the attention of the federal government.
8: Premier David Eby says when he meets with the Prime Minister in Vancouver today, he'll ask why other provinces like BC were shut out of last week's deal for a lower industrial carbon price. The agreement inked between Alberta and Ottawa on Friday has left Alberta Premier Danielle Smith confident it will pave the way for another oil pipeline to BC's coast.
9: We have a leader of this province that's sitting at the kids' table while the grown-ups make decisions.
8: Trevor Halford, interim leader of the official opposition, says BC is on the sidelines, but that's Eby's fault.
9: Support this project and stop impeding it.
8: The premier dodged questions about whether he would support a pipeline that runs south, mirroring the Trans Mountain pipeline. The day before Carney's carbon pricing announcement, the federal energy minister was in BC with Eby for an announcement about LNG Canada in Kitimat. UBC political scientist Catherine Harrison suspects that was not a coincidence.
10: I wonder whether we are seeing negotiations take place between the provincial government and the federal government over BC at least accepting a possible South Coast pipeline route in exchange for stronger federal support, including financial support for the LNG Canada Phase 2 project.
8: The premier denies that, but says he will make a case to the prime minister that BC's

0: In just a moment, Joe Pavia will join us with some of the stories he's putting together for the 6:30 newscast and also a check on traffic. First, though, it's over to Josette Lafleur. She has a look at our weather forecast. Good morning.
1: Good morning, Craig. It's a cool, cloudy 8 degrees in Kitchener, Waterloo, Cambridge, 9 in Guelph, 6 in Mount Forest, 9 in Stratford, 11 in Brantford. The wind right now is from the northwest at 24 kilometers per hour, gusting up to 45, so quite gusty. The clouds will clear as we get later into the morning, making way for a mainly sunny day. High 14, UV index 9 or very high. The wind will persist from the northwest. Clear tonight with a low of 2, and that comes with risk of frost.
0: Thank you. Now here's Joe Pavia with some traffic and headlines. Good morning, Joe.
2: Good morning, Craig. Looking good on the commute right now. I'm not seeing any issues on the drive between the region and Guelph on 7 and 24. Routes to the 401 looking good and no problems on the 401 east or westbound through the region. It is up to speed on 78 and 85 through the region and quiet on city routes. No delays on transit routes at the moment. In the news, we're getting a clear picture of what happened at Victoria Park in Kitchener Monday night. The park was shut down after hundreds of young people gathered there and set off fireworks. 4 people were arrested. And the region of Waterloo wants local businesses to take part in a workplace survey count. I'll tell you about it at 6:30.
0: Thanks, Joe. Growing up in Guelph, Bill McCreary wanted to be a hockey player. He played junior hockey for the St. Catharines Blackhawks, Buffalo Tondas, and Windsor Spitfires. In 1976, he made the switch to officiating and joined the Ontario Hockey Association as a linesman, and the rest, as they say now, is history. Over the span of his career, he has officiated 1,700 regular season NHL games, 297 playoff matches, 44 Stanley Cup finals, and 3 Olympic gold medal games. And he's now written a book called Stories from Ice Level, gives people a peek into some massive hockey moments. Bill shares how his love of hockey began.
3: When you grow up in Ontario or Canada as a little boy, you want to play hockey and you want to be a professional. And the Toronto Maple Leafs were my favorite team, and Johnny Bauer was my favorite player. So, and my grandfather and my mother and my brother built an outdoor rink in the backyard, and they had me skating by the time I was 3 years old. And so it was always a dream of, as a young little boy to be a National Hockey League player.
0: So were you a goaltender?
3: No, I wasn't. It's just in road hockey, I was a lot, but it was just Johnny Bauer was, fascinating to me, and he was my favorite player.
0: Nice. You became a linesman in 1976 for the Ontario Hockey League. What was it like to move up those ranks, and then you started working in the NHL?
3: Well, Craig, I was very lucky. I mean, being a homebody boy in Guelph, and there was a lot of members of our local referees association that were working in the National Hockey League. And I believe your uncle, Will Norris, was one of them.
0: Yeah.
3: And so there's Will Norris and Ray Scampanello and Ron Asseltine and George Ashley, Ken Bondis, and the list goes on, Lou Mascio. And they encouraged me when I finished playing junior hockey, because you could, all junior hockey players can skate, to get involved in officiating. And so my first step was to join the local association and, referee the little ones on Saturday and Sunday mornings at 7 and 8 o'clock in those cold arenas. But it was sure gratifying and a lot of fun. And I got a big break when Ken Bondiso suggested I should work a game one night in Niagara Falls, Ontario, on Major Juniors. So that was my start.
0: Wow. And you have so many standout moments in this book. And I know it's tough to do this, Bill, but if you could highlight one of them, what do you think that would be?
3: I think, you talk about your accomplishments. I think when you're the last man standing, when it's a Stanley Cup assignment, or I experienced 3 Olympics, and when you're selected to do the gold medal game, Those are big highlights in your life, obviously, mm-hmm. and something you never think will happen. But when you receive the assignment, it's very gratifying.
0: Now, referees obviously take a lot of heat. They take a lot of abuse from fans and players who don't like calls sometimes. We see programs like the green armbands for young refs to remind people, you know what, it's a new ref, just be kind. Do you think the culture is getting better and is now more enjoyable for referees, or is there still a lot of work left to do?
3: Well, Craig, I read a story this past winter of a situation down east, and I forget which province, but where the officials had to be escorted out of the arena. And that bothered me immensely because, you know, minor hockey is for learning. It's for developing your skills, your life skills as well. And when parents take it to the level that affect the on-ice officials and need police escorts to get out of the arena and have people waiting for them in the parking lot, I don't know that we've improved that much. And I still think it needs a lot of work by Hockey Canada to make it much safer and a better environment. And it is a great way to make a little bit of side money to referee minor hockey.
0: Has it been that way? I mean, was it that way when you started out?
3: Absolutely not.
0: Yeah.
3: Our parents on any team that I ever played on, and I played minor hockey all the way through from, you know, the start to the finish, were there just to encourage you and cheer for you. And even if the goal and the other team made a big save, you know, they clapped. And it was never confrontational. And I don't know what happened. I don't know where it happened. Obviously, I've been away from it for quite some time. But I still believe it needs fixing.
0: Yeah. I mean, you are also the only referee to be inducted into the Hockey Hall of Fame this millennium. Talk a bit about that. I mean, what does an honor like that mean to you?
3: Well, when I received the call, it was from the late Pat Quinn and from John Davison. And Pat had a funny way about him, the big Irishman. I had met him many, many years ago. He played with my cousin Keith McCreary in the original Anna Flames. And so I'd known Pat a long time, obviously refereed him a long time as a coach. And when he phoned me, he said, I never thought I'd be phoning to induct a so-and-so and so-and-so referee into the Hall of Fame. And he was just joking, right? And he had that big, deep voice. And so obviously it's a huge honor. I mean, that's the pinnacle, I believe, for anyone to be acknowledged to be inducted into Hall of Fame. And I cherish it. My wife and I go back every year to watch the other inductees, the new people coming in, and it just brings back so many memories of 2014.
0: Before we let you go here, Bill, what's your advice to the young refs out there who are on the ice, maybe one day dream of making calls at the Olympics or for the NHL or the PWHL?
3: Well, you have to work hard. You have to have a passion for the sport. You have to dedicate yourself to the game. I think learning to communicate with people, learning to deal with adults, you know, even the PWHL, it's a professional women's hockey league, and you have to work really, really hard, and you have to gain respect, but to do that, you have to give respect. And I think that's something that's lost in sports and something that everybody needs to work on together and to make it a better place for people to come up through the system. And hopefully people then can have an opportunity to work at the professional level.
0: That is former National Hockey League referee Bill McCreary. Born and raised in Guelph, but he now calls Thornbury home. His book, Stories from Ice Level, A Great NHL Referee Tells All, is on sale now. 6:20 on the Morning Edition. My name's Craig Norris. This is CBC Radio 1. 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Just bookmark us at CBC Kitchener-Waterloo. Or you can tell your smart speaker to play CBC Kitchener-Waterloo or dial us in on the FM dial at 89.1. Still to come here just after the 6:30 news. When was the last time you went to a movie theater? Well, for many Canadians, that might be a tough question to answer. People just aren't going to see movies on the silver screen like they used to. So how are theaters keeping their lights on? We're going to hear more about that coming up at 6:35. In the weather, we are in for a much cooler day than yesterday. We're going to get up to a high of just 14 degrees, a mix of sun and cloud this morning, mainly sunny as we get up to that high. Gusty winds this morning, gusting up to 40 kilometers an hour. Right now, we are sitting at 8 degrees under a cloudy sky. Well, country music icon Shania Twain has a new album coming out this summer in July. It's called Little Miss Twain. And ahead of that, she's released a new single. It's a bit of a preview. Here is Shania Twain with a brand new track, Dirty Rosie.

0: Shania Twain with a brand new track there, Dirty Rosie. It's a single from her new album that's coming out in July. And ahead of that, in June, she's going to be actually doing a show at Wembley Stadium opening for Harry Styles. You are listening to The Morning Edition. The time now is 6:24. As the world's best soccer players prepare for the FIFA World Cup, Canada's youngest scientists are getting ready for a grand tournament of their own. The Canada-wide Science Fair kicks off this weekend in Edmonton, drawing in hundreds of students and their projects from across the country. The CBC's Manjula Selvaraja speaks with a few about the problems that they're trying to solve with science and technology.
1: Growing up, I often helped my aunties care for their children. Ojibwe used Dikinaganan to carry babies for thousands of years.
2: That's a Historica Canada piece talking about Olivia Poole, the Ojibwe woman who invented the jolly jumper.
1: When I had my own children, I needed something like a Dikinagan, something that worked inside my home.
2: It's one of many innovations to come out of Canada. There's the cardiac pacemaker, goaltender mask, the snowblower, of course, pizza pops, the list goes on. There's a common thread in the stories behind these discoveries, a desire to fix a problem. That spirit of innovation will be on full blast this weekend in Edmonton. More than 300 students from across the country will showcase their ideas to thousands of visitors at the Canada-wide Science Fair. Claire Couture is back again this year.
3: The event is so much more than just a STEM competition. Like, there's fun activities you get to do, and you get to make so many amazing friends.
2: Couture is a grade 9 student at the Fernie Academy in Fernie, BC. Inspired by volunteering at a local care home, she built a teddy bear to help people living with dementia.
3: I learned that non-pharmacological interventions, so treatment techniques that don't involve the use of drugs, have become increasingly used in recent years. Tactile stimulation, aromatherapy, reminiscence therapy, and multisensory stimulation.
2: It's called the Remember, a teddy bear she sewed together, incorporating some of these tactics.
3: Bunch of different types of materials as a form of tactile stimulation. A heartbeat, a voice recording device for loved ones to put personalized messages. A removable aromatherapy pouch.
2: And other features. She says she'd love to make more and donate them to the local care home. Meanwhile, Wesley Goodrich from Guelph, Ontario, has been thinking about food waste after seeing a display at a food and agriculture nonprofit he once visited.
4: I learned that 52% of Canadians actually throw away dairy products before the best before date. And so that made me wonder if there was a way to test if milk is actually spoiled or still safe to drink.
2: He's a grade 7 student at Aberfoyle Public School. If you brought him a glass of milk for testing, he would first swab it, then use a handheld device called Illuminator to read the swab. Goodrich will then enter the reading in a custom AI he trained, which tells you if your milk is off or still good.
4: While I was doing my experiment, there were many times where I tested milk when it was past the best before date, and it was still saying it was safe to drink. Because the best before date, it has to do with the quality of the product, nothing to do with the safety of the product. So that means that even if the milk is past the best before date, it can still be safe to drink.
2: He says his custom GPT also provides advice on what to do with the milk that you have once you've tested it. Grace Cafara and Danica Battenfelder want to draw attention to a problem at a place near and dear to them, declining water levels at Gull Lake, Alberta. They are both grade 7 students at Glendale Sciences and Technology School in Red Deer. Here's Danica Battenfelder.
5: My dad has a boat that we used to take out there a lot, except we can't anymore because of how shallow the lake is getting. It's a risk. So it's really sad to see all that's been happening surrounding the lake itself.
2: Grace Cafara talks about a beach she used to visit at the lake.
6: There's this floating dock out there. We used to be able to swim out there, but now we walk out there. I was just very curious why this was happening.
2: She says it's affecting local ecosystems.
6: Now, some of the shorebirds are losing their habitats because of the lack of water around, or some of the fish are losing their habitats as well.
2: Battenfelder talks about the causes they found through their research.
5: So it's a mix of the changing weather cycles and the lack of rain and just stable water and inflow coming into the lake.
2: They'll have photos on their display at the fair showing the difference between what it used to look like then and what they see now. It points to a common thread running through these three projects, a desire to fix problems these young scientists see firsthand in their own lives and communities. For those looking for inspiration to do the same, the Canada-wide Science Fair kicks off online or in person in Edmonton this weekend. I'm Manjula Selvaraja for CBC Radio.
0: Thanks for that, Manjula. You are listening to The Morning Edition on CBC Radio 1. We always do love to hear from you here at CBC KW. There are a few ways you can reach out to us. You can leave a message on our listener line. That number is 519-581-0636. 519-581-0636. 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
7: Thank you, Greg. Going to be sunny today with a high of 14, cloudy and 8 right now. Winds are from the northwest at 18 kilometers an hour, gusting to 32 kilometers an hour. Good morning. The City of London is working to clean up the damage after parts of the east end of the city were left with widespread tree damage and power outages. Houses were covered in fallen branches and many had damaged roofs, fences, and vehicles from yesterday's storm. One fourplex had a massive uprooted tree blocking their driveway. Sue Rimmel lives there.
8: The rain started and it was just, I ran up to see and it was like white. You couldn't see the fence, and then our fences started to go in and out.
9: Wow.
8: And then the trees started to fall. 100-year-old tree laying across two driveways 5 feet away from the back of our cars.
7: Rimmel and her neighbors are waiting for the city to remove the tree. She says until then, none of them can get to work. Victoria Park in downtown Kitchener was temporarily closed once again this past Monday due to safety concerns. This was after hundreds of young people gathered in and around the park Monday night. Police and City of Kitchener bylaw officers responded to a number of calls, including several for fireworks being set off in public spaces. That is the sound from video that was sent to CBC KW. One firework hit a police officer and another a bylaw officer, and another that went off over two vehicles. Debbie Chapman is the counselor for Ward 9, which includes Victoria Park and area.
10: I've heard from several residents in the neighborhood, and they're very concerned about their own safety and the encroachment of youth in their properties, their backyards, their bushes. I guess my message would be I welcome their thoughts and their ideas, and the city is taking a proactive approach.
7: This isn't the first time the park is said to be shut down for unsanctioned gatherings. Canada Day last year saw hundreds in the park and the downtown core. Police were called in for disturbances. Same thing happened Victoria Day in 2023. And 2024. In a move to address it last year, Kitchener banned the sale of fireworks and increased fines for misuse. In a statement to CBC News, Mayor Barry Verbanovic says the behavior seen Monday night has no place in the community and those accused of wrongdoing need to be held responsible. Still at the park, a new ceremonial fire space will be installed in Kitchener's Victoria Park this summer. City announced the Indigenous Peoples Gathering Space will be dedicated site for local Indigenous organizations to come together for sacred fires, ceremonies, and traditional wellness practices. Space will be located in the southwest corner of Victoria Park. Construction is starting this spring and set to open, as mentioned, sometime this summer. Hundreds of Kitchener Ranger fans celebrated the team's OHL championship victory over the Barrie Colts last night at Carl's Air Square. The team is headed to Kelowna, BC today to compete in the Memorial Cup tournament. Longtime Rangers fan Burgundy Young is feeling confident about the Rangers' chances.
11: Oh man, we got to send as much love as we can with those boys because we're bringing home the cup, baby!
7: The Rangers will take on the winners of the Quebec Maritimes Junior Hockey League and the Western Hockey League, including Memorial Cup host the Kelowna Rockets. The Memorial Cup tournaments runs from May 22nd to May 31st. The mayor of Stratford is speaking up after his council announced they'd be challenging his strong mayor powers. Strong mayor powers were given to many mayors across the province by the provincial government. It allows a mayor to override the votes of council members. Stratford Council is taking the province to court over the powers, saying they're undemocratic. Mayor Martin Ritzma says he's never used the powers and that he will always collaborate with his council.
9: It hasn't impacted what we've done on council. I can say that none of our residents in the city of Stratford has raised any concerns about me having strong mayor powers, mm-hmm. nor any of the councillors have raised any concerns about those strong mayor powers being bestowed upon me.
7: You'll hear more from Mayor Ritzma coming up on the Morning Edition at 7:10. Former Woodstock Mayor Trevor Birch was sentenced to 4 years and 8 months in prison. The 51-year-old was convicted of 2 counts of sexual assault for incidents in 2021 and 2022. The judge said the victim has struggled with addiction and that Birch had used drugs and alcohol frequently, providing her with both during their relationship. The judge also said Birch took advantage of a vulnerable person in part by using his position as mayor. This is not the only legal battle for the former mayor. Birch is due to be sentenced June 16th on separate counts of sexual assault and assault, which he pleaded guilty to in April. The region of Waterloo has launched a workplace count, and they're asking local businesses to take part. Survey looks to understand information not captured in the Canadian census, like how many employees a business has, where products and services are sold, and how changes in the economy are affecting businesses. The region notes results are aggregated. No individual person or business will be identified. The survey is open until September 1st, and business owners can take the survey through the Engage Waterloo Region website, Engage WR website. That's the news from CBC Kitchener-Waterloo. I'm Joe Pavia.
0: Thank you, Joe. Now here is Josette Lafleur with some weather. Good morning.
12: Good morning, Craig. It is a cool, cloudy 8 degrees in Kitchener, Waterloo, Cambridge, 9 in Guelph and Stratford, 6 in Mount Forest, 11 in Brantford. The wind right now is from the northwest at 18 kilometers per hour, gusting up to 32, so quite windy. The clouds will clear in the next couple of hours, making way for a mainly sunny day. High 14, UV index 9 or very high. Clear tonight with a low of 2, and that comes with risk of frost.
0: Thank you very much. 6:36 now on the Morning Edition. Still to come inside this half hour. Canadian diplomats and business leaders are in Greenland this week for a summit on future economic development in the increasingly coveted Arctic. We find out more from Anne Fitzgerald, director of the Balsillie School of International Affairs. Anne is with us at 6:50. First, though, Canadians just don't go to the movies like they used to. According to a report from last year, movie going in this country has dropped nearly in half since 2019. So how do theaters keep the lights on? Well, by trying to squeeze as much as they can from the people who still walk through the door. Jenny DeRosio from CBC's Cost of Living has more.
13: When Kyle Gretsch visits the movies, it's usually to see a big blockbuster.
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13: 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But if you add all the bells and whistles, you can end up paying double that.
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13: It's the second largest movie operator in Canada behind Cineplex. Over the last decade, both chains have spent big money trying to make their theaters feel more luxurious. And it's not just seats and screens. It's snacks, too.
15: we started with hot dogs, and then we started doing fancier hot dogs like nacho dogs and Chicago dogs and all kinds of different stuff.
13: Some theaters have waiters who bring fishbowl cocktails right to your seat. Landmark still has popcorn and cheap Tuesdays, but Dave says it is leaning into the VIP vibe.
15: Pre-pandemic, our premium experiences would have been maybe 15 to 20% of our visitors, and now they're more like 40 to 45% of our visitors.
13: This isn't just so movie lovers can have comfy seats and Bellinis. Theaters need the money. Hollywood isn't cranking out as many big blockbusters, so theaters have less to show, and there's streaming to compete with.
16: Many people still want to see movies, but fewer feel that urgency to go opening weekend. So audiences are being a lot more selective with what justifies a trip.
13: Brandon Katz is an entertainment analyst. He says not as many people are going to the movies, so theaters are trying to get more from the people that are.
16: What these enhanced, more luxurious experiences that cost more is doing is basically maximizing revenue from the kind of smaller, more selective audience. And inflation and these premium experiences is kind of compensating for the declining ticket sales.
13: And it is compensating. In the States, some theaters are charging up to $50 for premium seats. That's $50 US. But it's a delicate balance. Charge too much, and people may just stay home.
16: When you increase the cost, you begin to alienate the people who love movies the most. That is your core audience.
13: Kyle Gretsch recently saw a film in a regular movie theater where he had to line up for snacks and sit upright in a cramped seat for 2 hours.
14: Comparatively, it was like being on a bus instead of being on a couch.
13: It's hard to go back to economy when you've tasted first class. For the cost of living, I'm Jenny DeRosio.
0: For more stories about how money shapes our lives in ways big and small, check out the Cost of Living podcast. You can find it wherever you get your podcasts. Coming up, there's a cool show happening at the Cafe Creperie in Allura on May 29th. It's the McQueens. They will be performing. Now, sometimes they perform as like an electric duo. Sometimes they have a full band. This is going to be just sort of an intimate show, mostly originals. They're even going to be featuring some new music at it. So that's May 29th at Cafe Creperie in Allura on Mill Street there. Here are the McQueens. This is I Wonder.

0: That's the McQueens with I Wonder. They're performing in Allura on May 29th at Cafe Creperie. That's right on Mill Street. Going to be a less boisterous show than that song. It's going to be more of an intimate sort of a duo acoustic-y thing. It'll be very cool. Again, that's May 29th at Cafe Creperie in Allura. 6:45 on the Morning Edition. My name is Craig Norris. This is CBC Radio 1. Stream us on the CBC Listen app and on the CBC News app. If you have a smart speaker, tell it to play CBC Kitchener-Waterloo or dial us in at 89.1 FM. Still to come here. Just after World Report at 7 o'clock, Stratford's Mayor Martin Ritzma has some thoughts on his city's legal challenge of his strong mayor powers. He says he's worried about how it will affect the city's relationship with the provincial government and whether it will actually mean real change. He joins me to talk more about this at 7:10. Right now, it's over to Joe Pavia with some traffic. Good morning, Joe.
1: Good morning, Craig. Noticing routes are building this hour on city streets and area highways. No major volume issues to pass along to you. No collisions and not seeing any issues on city streets in Guelph, Waterloo, Kitchener, Cambridge. No transit problems in Guelph or Grand River Transit. No delays on Kitchener Go.
0: Thanks, Joe. Now here is Josette Lafleur with some weather. Good morning.
2: Good morning, Craig. It's a cool and cloudy 8 degrees, but we will get up to a high of 14 under a mainly sunny sky. Strong wind from the northwest at 20 kilometers per hour, gusting up to 40 throughout the day. Right now, it's at 18 kilometers per hour, gusting up to 32. Low 2 tonight with risk of frost.
0: Thank you very much. It's time now for the Business Digest with Chris Edwards.
3: Good morning. Canada's inflation rate rose to 2.8% in April. The data from Statistics Canada said the biggest driver of the increase was the cost of energy. Due to supply uncertainty caused by the war in the Middle East, energy prices rose by nearly 20% in April compared to the year before. Gasoline prices, meanwhile, rose nearly 30%. But outside of those areas, core inflation only went up by about 2%. BMO's chief economist Doug Porter said the numbers aren't surprising.
4: We all knew that gasoline prices were up a lot in the month, and most had expected that headline inflation was going to push up to 3% or even a bit higher, which is exactly what we saw in both Europe and the U.S. Last month. Instead, Canada's inflation came in a little bit below 3%. And what's really encouraging here, outside of the shock at the pumps, is that most other areas are seeing a moderating trend in inflation.
3: Outside of energy, grocery prices rose strongly in April as well. They were up 3.8% that month, well above overall inflation. The cost of shelter in Canada, meanwhile, rose by 1.8%. In other news, a major new redevelopment project is coming to the Hope Bay Gold Mine in Nunavut. Agnico Eagle Mines announced yesterday it's going ahead with its $3 billion expansion of the mine located in western Nunavut, about 160 kilometers north of the Arctic Circle. When finished, the updated mine will provide over 2,000 direct and indirect jobs for the region and produce up to 435,000 ounces of gold a year. Mining Association of Canada CEO Pierre Graton said the investment will be a huge boost to the area.
5: A lot of that money is going to go into buying of equipment, construction. It's going to mean some of the highest paid jobs in the country. A lot of local procurement to Nunavut and Inuit-based firms. It's going to really be a huge boost to the Nunavut economy, which is frankly already doing really well with its mining sector.
3: According to the World Gold Council, Canada is now the fourth largest producer of gold in the world, surpassing that of the United States. In other news, Lululemon has launched another salvo in its public dispute with its former founder. The Vancouver-based athletic wear company was founded in 1998 by Chip Wilson, who stepped down as chairman in 2013, but remains the company's largest individual shareholder. He has vocally criticized Lululemon's current direction and has tried to seat three new directors on the board. On Monday, the company wrote a letter to investors urging them to vote against Wilson's three board nominees, saying he has an outdated perspective on the company's direction. Lululemon has struggled in recent years as shifting consumer demand and the rise of competitors has battered its bottom line. The company's stock is down 43% this year. And finally, Canadian bars and restaurants wanting to host viewing parties of the World Cup next month have a host of advertising rules to abide by. According to FIFA, unless they're official partners for the tournament, venues can't use terms like World Cup or even FIFA itself. They'll instead have to use generic terms to avoid copyright infringement. FIFA says the money their advertising partners paid entitles them to exclusive rights to those phrases. The first game for the tournament will be on June 11th. The first game here in Canada will be June 12th. For CBC Radio, I'm Chris Edwards.
0: And for more business news, check out cbc.ca/business. 6:51 now here on the show. You might wonder if U.S. President Donald Trump has moved on from his goal of annexing Greenland. That does not seem to be the case. This week, he spent a special envoy to Greenland to attend a biannual business summit. That envoy, Jeff Landry, has been making headlines because of his unpopularity among Greenlanders. Canada has also has representatives at the summit. So does Europe. Its focus is on investment opportunities as well as security in the Arctic region. For a closer look on all of this, we are joined by Anne Fitzgerald, a director of the Balsillie School of International Affairs and a political scientist. She joins us from Waterloo. Welcome back to the show, Anne.
6: Good morning, Craig. Thank you.
0: So why is this business summit turning into much more than just a business summit?
6: Well, the summit is turning into really something which is a discussion about the future governance and strategic alignment of the Arctic, not simply investment opportunities. And listeners will know that Greenland sits at this intersection of Arctic security focus and missile defense, critical minerals and rare supply chains. There's all sorts of resources on the island, offshore oil and gas, also zinc and uranium, climate-driven and actually conflict-driven shipping routes that are much more accessible and much more attractive for commercial purposes, and growing geopolitical competition around U.S., Russia, and China. Mm. So what makes this significant is that Greenland is trying to attract investment to strengthen its economy, but also preserve its political self-determination and you know, continue that stand that pre- and post-Davos summit European members in Canada demonstrated towards territorial sovereignty and political independence.
0: And the U.S. presence at the conference already off to a controversial start. Explain what's happening there.
6: Yes, well, this is there's been protests in Nuuk on the island of Greenland towards the U.S. presence. And this is not the beginning of this controversy. We've seen this also around this so-called health mission that did not go down well, which was led by the envoy, the special envoy of President Donald Trump, Jeff Landry. He's the governor of Louisiana, but in the role as special envoy to Greenland. And this health mission months ago was not viewed positively by Greenlanders or Denmark as a genuine humanitarian initiative, but something much more politically motivated around this attempt to increase U.S. influence over Greenland. So the controversy reflects broader concerns that Washington is moving from the symbolic interest in Greenland towards something much more organized and long-term around defense infrastructure connected to Golden Dome plans. And don't forget, the Golden Dome is like a layering of infrastructure and intangible assets like sensors and artificial intelligence and nodes in a very diffuse network. And Greenland sits at the shortest Arctic route to Russia. So military access is very important, which they have at the moment by way of an agreement that dates right back to the early 1950s. But, you know, there's an interest in critical minerals and strategic influence more broadly. So this is why it's become controversial, because Greenland suddenly finds itself at the crosshairs of quests for strategic autonomy by the great powers.
0: So Canada has sent its own delegates, Carolyn Bennett, former Liberal MP. She's now the ambassador to Denmark, is there, and some business leaders. Explain, if you can, just a bit of what the range is of Canadian interests.
6: Yeah, well, Ambassador Bennett's representation at the meeting is appropriate because Global Affairs Canada, from which ambassadors hail, is leading an Arctic strategy as part of our own foreign policy focus. We are very concerned as a country in Arctic sovereignty, in continental defense, also in developing infrastructure across the northern region, which includes icebreaker and shipping capacity and critical minerals that we have locked up in that territory and that we will want as a country to get to market. So we're very interested in the supply chains that will be used to get those minerals to market. And of course, Indigenous partnerships across the Arctic as well. So we share a very important geography with Greenland, thousands of miles of maritime border and cultural ties with the island through the Inuit communities that span the region. So Canada views Greenland as a very important Arctic partner, and it will be really pursuing two objectives, supporting a stronger NATO and Arctic security cooperation and presence, while also defending principles of sovereignty and self-determination in the North.
0: In our final minute or so, Anne, what else are you watching for in the summit?
6: Well, I think the key question, which alludes to the theme you started with, Craig, is whether this meeting primarily stays as an investment

0: Greenland succeeds in presenting itself not just as an object of geopolitics, but as an emerging Arctic political actor.
1: And we always appreciate your insight. Thanks for this.
0: Thanks for having me, Craig.
1: Anne Fitzgerald is the director of the Balsillie School of International Affairs and a political scientist. She is in Waterloo. You are listening to The Morning Edition on CBC Radio 1. We're up to 6:58 now. It's time to send it over to Joe Pavia. He has a check on traffic and some of the stories he's watching in the news. Good morning, Joe.
2: Good morning, Craig. It is looking good on all routes this morning. I am not seeing any major volume issues, no collisions. Routes are building on city streets, of course, and on area highways. No transit delays to pass on to you on Guelph Transit, Grand River Transit, and Kitchener Go. In the news, the Kitchener Rangers are leaving for Kelowna, BC to play in the Memorial Cup tournament. Send-off and celebration happened yesterday afternoon for the team at Carl's Air Square outside Kitchener City Hall. And coming up on World Report, the Sturgeon Lake Cree Nation in northwest Edmonton says it has found what could be unmarked graves. Natasha Reeb will have that story.
1: Thanks, Joe. Now here is Josette Lafleur with a look at our weather. Good morning.
3: Good morning, Craig. It's cloudy. It's cool. 8 degrees in Kitchener, Waterloo, Cambridge, 9 in Guelph, 6 in Mount Forest, 9 in Stratford, and 10 in Brantford. Wind right now is from the northwest at 18 kilometers per hour, gusting up to 32. That's expected to gust up to about 40 throughout the day. The clouds will clear in the next couple of hours, making way for a mainly sunny day. We will get up to a high of 14. The UV index is sitting at 9 or very high. Clear skies tonight with a low of +2, and that low does come with risk of frost, Craig.
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7: This is World Report. Good morning. I'm Helen Mann. Prime Minister Mark Carney is meeting with BC Premier David Eby today. The Premier is focused on securing federal funding for BC infrastructure while pushing back against a recent federal pipeline and carbon pricing agreement made with Alberta. The CBC's Janice McGregor has been following this for us from our parliamentary bureau. Janice, what messaging is expected from the PM?
8: Well, Helen, squeaky wheels often get the grease in politics. The dynamic of premiers like David Eby feeling the need to get louder in order to get Ottawa's attention is a familiar one.
9: The reality is that there is a very real and present threat of a referendum on separatism in Alberta enabled by decisions made by the Albertan government. And I believe that that is part of why we are seeing the federal government engage differently with Alberta than other premiers across the country. Bluntly, we cannot have bad behavior decide who gets engaged with by the federal government.
8: When the Prime Minister speaks to Vancouver's Board of Trade this morning, his mission is going to be to explain how his government's agenda specifically benefits British Columbia, that its priority issues in industry have not, in fact, been forgotten. Softwood lumber, for example, Natural Resources Minister Tim Hodgson was out just last week announcing more projects as part of the $2.5 billion package they have in place for the forest sector. Hodgson also joined provincial officials last week touting the potential for more expansion in the West Coast's liquefied natural gas projects. The risk here is that this becomes a tricky game of whack-a-mole for Prime Minister Mark Carney, no sooner dealing with one province's issue when another one pops up.
7: How does this meeting perhaps help Eby win over voters in BC?
8: Eby's under fire from the provincial Conservative opposition for not delivering as much for his province as neighboring Alberta seems to be getting. Eby's concern with the impact of Alberta's pipeline on the province's reconciliation efforts with First Nations comes amid a very contentious debate over Indigenous rights and land title following court decisions that were alarming to private property owners. Focusing blame on Ottawa is a useful tactic sometimes when dealing with tough issues like those.
7: All right, Janice, thank you.
8: You're welcome.
7: Janice McGregor in Ottawa. Northwest of Edmonton, a disturbing and all too familiar story. The

0: will hear that and a lot more. Still some great music to get to in the show and all of the information you need to get your day started. Joe Pavi will join us in just a moment with some traffic and some headlines, but right now it's over to Josette LaFleur with some weather. Good morning.
1: Oh, hello, Craig.
0: Oh. Well, look it here. Is... What the what?
1: It's a cool, cloudy 8 degrees in Kitchener, Waterloo, Cambridge, Guelph, 6 in Mount Forest, 9 in Stratford, 10 in Brantford. Wind right now is from the northwest at 24 kilometers per hour, gusting up to 37. And that's kind of the story for the day when it comes to the wind. The clouds will clear in the next couple of hours, making way for a mainly sunny day. We will eventually get up to a high of 14. The UV index will be sitting at 9 or very high. Clear skies tonight with a low of 2, and that comes with risk of frost, Craig.
0: Thank you very much. Joe, I don't know if you noticed, Josette LaFleur is here today.
2: Yeah, woo!
0: What the what?
2: Yeah. And hey, yeah. Welcome back from your vacation.
0: Yeah, that was yesterday.
2: Yeah, I forgot you were here yesterday.
3: Yeah.
0: So did I. So- Here's Joe with
2: did
0: some
2: you have
0: traffic.
2: A good trip.
0: Yeah, I was yes. I took a trip.
2: Okay. I don't know.
1: It was a staycation.
0: Joe's acting like we never talk about stuff. It's okay. Like, did you have a good trip or whatever? I don't know.
2: Let's just making conversation.
0: Where'd you go? Europe? Anyway, here's Joe with some traffic and headlines.
2: Craig looking good on the commute right now. Seeing some pockets of slowness along the 401 around Highway 6 North. Actually, between Highway 6 North and Guelph Line. No major delays at the moment. City routes are building. No delays on transit routes. In the news, the City of London is working to clean up the damage after yesterday's storm. Large parts of East London were left with widespread tree damage and power outages. And Kitchener's Victoria Park was shut down Monday night after hundreds gathered and shot fireworks. I'll have the story and reaction at 7:30.
0: Thank you very much. The City of Stratford has launched a legal challenge against the province over legislation that gives Mayor Martin Ritsma strong mayor powers. Now, last week on the show, we heard from Councillor Mark Hunter, who explained why he felt the legal challenge was necessary. And today I'm now joined by the man with the powers, Mayor Martin Ritsma, to tell us about what he thinks of the legal challenge and what it means for the city. Good morning, Mayor Ritsma.
4: Good morning.
0: Now, first of all, you've had strong mayor powers for just over a year now. What has that meant to you and what have you been able to do?
4: Yeah, you're correct. About a year ago, I was coming out of my State of the City address in and a reporter came up and said to me, hey, can I get a few words about you receiving strong mayor powers? And it was a bit of a surprise to me. to that end, I requested some time so I could explore what those exactly meant. Long story short, they haven't meant a great deal because in short order, there was some concern from council. In short order, they received the document or report back from me stating that any of the powers that I had received that belonged to them would be returned to them, and any powers that belonged to the CAO was returned to the CAO. To that end, it hasn't impacted what we've done on council. I can say that I'm appreciative that none of our residents in the City of Stratford has raised any concerns about me having strong mayor powers, mm-hmm. nor any of the councillors have raised any concerns about those strong mayor powers being bestowed upon me.
0: So, well, it's true. Councillor Mark Hunter last week said you haven't abused having strong mayor powers. So with that in mind, I mean, do you support the city's legal challenge in this then?
4: Well, I'll say this, obviously these conversations happen in camera, so I have to be cautious of what I share, the conversations, but I do have my concerns with regards to those, what's moving forward. Certainly, I'm not sure if there is a legal path forward with regards to us going to the Ontario Supreme Court of Justice. I'm not sure where strong mayor's power sit in the law. So, yeah, I have concerns with that. I'm not sure the possible, outcomes of this challenge. There's certainly there's concerns around what would the costs be and what would the impact be? So those are concerns of mine that if we move forward as a council, and we have, because council has chosen to do that with a democratic vote to move forward, but certainly, you know, where does it sit, you know, with the legal challenges? You know, as I said, is there a legal challenge? And if there isn't, then what are the repercussions? And where do we sit with regards to, do we spend taxpayers' dollars, unbudgeted taxpayers' dollars, on a process that we don't know, you know, what the total cost will be? And, right. And you know, with taxpayers, certainly taxpayers have the right to know where their dollars are going and how they're being spent. And we know there's always push and pull of a lot of challenges in our society that certainly tax dollars could help, alleviate or change. So, yeah, I do have some concerns.
0: So about a month ago, you had an announcement in your city about GO Train service coming to Stratford. Mm-hmm. You touted the support at the time of the province during that announcement. I realize that they're not related, but aren't you worried that a legal challenge like this could affect the city's relationship with the Ontario government?
4: Well, absolutely. I'd be foolish if I said no, that, you know, we're all humans. And you know, when we, you know, we challenge our colleagues on something, I think it's fair to say that they might, you know, they might raise their thoughts and comments with regards to, you know, further activity with you. I don't believe that will happen here with Stratford and our MPP and our, you know, our for government. I have certainly reached out to the premier to have conversation around this, and that hasn't happened yet. But certainly there's the angst around, if we do this, then you'll do that. Certainly that I'd be really insincere if I didn't share that was a concern. You know, I led a delegation last week to Queen's Park, a Queen's Park Day in Toronto with Perth County mayors and CAOs, and certainly it was a discussion at Queen's Park, and it certainly was a discussion in one-on-one conversations. So absolutely,
0: What are you hearing from other municipalities about the legal challenge?
4: Yeah, you know, that's a really good question. I can say as this process was winding up to the challenge itself, there were I believe there were kind of questions of other municipalities saying, would you like to join us, whether it was AMO or Roma, you know, are you interested? And I can say to this point, we haven't heard of anybody that has been interested in you know, to shoring up and coming on side with a challenge. Personally, I can say, you know, since this has come out, I've had one person on the street say to me, that he's appreciative of the fact that I do have strong mayor powers. I received one email saying it's undemocratic and I support council in their, pushback on strong mayor powers. And one email from another municipality that said, you know what, it's time that somebody does something because their mayor in particular has been using it. So there, I guess, long story short, there hasn't been a lot of conversation. There has very little conversation from other municipalities and very little conversation from local residents or residents from across Ontario.
0: So, Mayor Ritzma, going forward with things like this, what would you like to see happen the next time the province wants to make changes to the way municipalities operate?
4: Yeah, I guess it goes back to, it's a great question. You know, I guess it goes back to intent and impact. I have to believe that the intent was sincere. The idea of, you know, the More Homes Built Faster Act, Bill 23, the idea that with those strong mayor powers, the intent was, you know what, mayors can move things forward with regards to the housing piece in their municipality and move, you know, as a, you know, a collective of municipalities closer to that 1.5 million homes that were going to be or should be built to ease the housing shortage. And we know there's a housing shortage and that's not going away. So perhaps the intent was correct. The impact, in my particular riding there in municipality, there hasn't been an impact because we have been moving along quite well. For a municipality our size, we saw a doubling since 2022, I believe, of houses being built in our municipality. So I don't know if pre-consultation with mayors would have been beneficial, perhaps. But once again, I governments are elected, and this provincial government was elected to on one of the big pieces to their re-election, even though they had 47 mayors with strong mayor powers at the time, was that of addressing housing shortage. And so, you know, they were elected democratically. So, perhaps going back to your question, perhaps dialogue before the giving of such powers would have been helpful. But once again, as democratically elected party, they do have responsibilities to move things forward.
0: Mr. Mayor, before we let you go, this is related but / unrelated. I'm sure you know there's a municipal election in October. Have you decided what your future holds yet?
4: Yeah, and it is related because there's two concerns around council moving forward with this item. And once again, it doesn't mean that all councillors were or mayors were in support of, but there were two advanced. And one was the idea that it was undemocratic. And even though it wasn't happening in our city, in our municipality, the strong mayor's powers were not impacting the democracy. So that was one. They felt that it was important to represent and stand up for municipalities, 443 other municipalities across the province. But the other was the election piece and the idea that the council knew that I wasn't utilizing those strong mayor powers other than the strong mayor budget. But I assured them that I'm running again, and if elected, I certainly would stand by the relationships and the collaboration as opposed to strong mayor powers to get things done. So, yeah, I am running again. Long story short, I have not submitted anything to this point, but that will come in the days and months to come.
0: Mayor Ritzma, we always appreciate your time here. Thank you for this.
4: Thank you for this as well. Have a great day.
0: That's Stratford Mayor Martin Ritzma. Earlier this month, on May 7th, the city filed an application in the Ontario Superior Court of Justice in Stratford to oppose the province's move to give the mayor strong mayor powers. They argue the legislation could interfere with local decision-making and impact democracy. Now, Michael Minzak is the acting press secretary for the Minister of Municipal Affairs and Housing, Rob Flack. In an emailed statement to us at CBC News, Minzak said that the mayors understand their communities best, and the government's strong mayor framework gave municipalities the tools they need to move faster on critical infrastructure like housing and economic development. He added they could not provide further comment on matters that are before the court. 7:25 now here on the Morning Edition. My name is Craig Norris. This is CBC Radio 1. Still to come on the show just after the 7:30 news, it's been 5 years since Ottawa launched its plan for a Canada-wide $10 a day daycare program. But some observers say that the plan is now on the verge of collapse, particularly here in Ontario. We're going to get one perspective on what's ailing the project and what it could take to save it. You'll hear that coming up at 7:40. Quick check on the weather. We are going to get up to a high of just 14 today, so it's decidedly cooler than yesterday. It will be sunny eventually, mainly sunny. Right now, though, there are some gusty winds, 40 kilometers an hour gusty winds. Right now, 37 an hour kilometers an hour gusty winds. And we're sitting at 8 right now under a cloudy sky. Now, that cloud will give way to a mainly sunny day. Coming up this Saturday at the KW Art Gallery, Rooted is happening. It's a celebration of spring, the launch of the Garden of Resilience at KWAG with an exciting outdoor concert featuring Shebad. It's an early concert from 4:30 to 6 p.m., and it's sort of wrapped in and around a picnic as well. Here is Shebad with Time Takes Time.

0: is She Bad with Time Takes Time. They're performing on Saturday, May 23rd at the KW Art Gallery. It's an early show. The show starts at 5, but there's a cool free picnic that's being provided by Romana Cafe. And it's actually part of a whole day of really cool events at KWAG coming up on the weekend. It's an event called Rooted, and it's the launch of the Garden of Resilience at KWAG. And we're going to have more about that on the show later this week, so stay tuned for that. But you can catch She Bad there. They're performing 5 to 6 p.m. on Saturday. At 7:30, here's Joe Pavia with CBC News.
1: Thank you, Craig. Cloudy and 8 degrees right now. Winds are from the northwest at 24 kilometers an hour, gusting to 37K. It's going to be sunny today with a high at 14. Good morning. People in London are dealing with the fallout of yesterday's storm. A solid curtain of rain and heavy wind whipped through the region, prompting a number of tornado warnings last evening. You probably received them on your smartphones. A number of neighborhoods lost power. They were covered in fallen trees and roofs and vehicles were damaged. Carol Landry and her husband were inside their home when the storm began. She says they looked out the window after the rain started.
2: Saw a tree come right toward the house. So then we got on their cell phone, the warning came up almost instantaneous as soon as I saw the tree. So he yelled at me and said, "Let's go to the basement." So we ran down to the basement and missed everything and then come up to this.
1: The tree had landed on their yard and another tree had fallen onto their car, taking a power line with it. The city says it's working to clean up the damage across London, but timelines remain difficult to determine. Victoria Park in Kitchener was shut down Monday night after hundreds of young people gathered there and set off fireworks. That is the sound from witness video that was sent to CBC KW. Kitchener City Councillor Debbie Chapman says it's part of a troublesome trend. Chapman represents Ward 9, which includes Victoria Park and the area around it. She says there have been similar disturbances every year since 2023, and people are telling her they're fed up with it.
3: I don't think it's going away unless we continue, well, doing what we've already done, and that is, like I said, bringing in bylaw and the police services to disperse the problem. But I think we've got to find creative ways to try and discourage it differently.
1: Chapman says the city used to hold events in the park on Victoria Day, but that hasn't happened for many years. She suggested the city might want to consider holding some kind of family-friendly event to discourage the bad behavior. She also said anyone with ideas about how to curb the disturbances can reach out to her or city staff. In a statement to CBC News, Mayor Barry Verbanovic said the behavior seen Monday night has no place in the community, and he thanked police and bylaw officers for providing an immediate and effective response. Still at Victoria Park this summer, a ceremonial fire space will be installed. The city announced the Indigenous Peoples Gathering Space will be a dedicated site for local Indigenous organizations. The city says this is the first of its kind in a Kitchener park. Kitchener Rangers fans gathered outside City Hall last night to celebrate the team's historic OHL championship win over the Barrie Colts. The victory marks the Rangers' first J. Ross Robertson Cup title since 2008, sparking a sea of blue and white as supporters gathered to congratulate players in person. Now, the team is set to take off to Kelowna, B.C. today to compete in the Memorial Cup tournament. Rangers fan Zach Marsh says he's been impressed with the team's work ethic this season.
4: These boys have worked so hard, and obviously I say well-deserved to these guys. And you know what? They're off to the Memorial Cup now, and I know it's going to be tough, but you know what? I hope the guys can bring it home, and we're going to cheer them all the way back here at home.
1: The Rangers will take on the winners of the Quebec Maritime Junior Hockey League and the Western Hockey League, including Memorial Cup hosts, the Kelowna Rockets. The tournament starts on Friday. The mayor of Stratford is breaking his silence over a legal challenge his council has launched. It's over strong mayor powers that the province has given many mayors across Ontario. Earlier this month, the city launched the challenge, saying the powers were undemocratic. Stratford Mayor Martin Ritzma says, although he's not fighting the council on the move, he wonders if it's worth the cost.
5: Do we spend taxpayers' dollars on budgeted taxpayers' dollars on a process that we don't know, you know, what the total cost will be?
1: Ritzma says he's never used the strong mayor powers, which allow him to override the votes of his council. And for their part, Stratford councillors say they haven't had to worry about Ritzma, but that they're doing this to protect themselves from a future mayor who may come in. Former Woodstock Mayor Trevor Birch was sentenced to 4 years and 8 months in prison. 51-year-old was convicted of 2 counts of sexual assault for incidents dating in 2021 and 2022. They involved the same woman. This is not the only legal battle for the former mayor. Birch is due to be sentenced on June 16th on separate counts of sexual assault and assault, which he pleaded guilty to in April. The Region of Waterloo is asking local businesses to take part in a workplace count. The survey looks to understand information that's not captured in the Canadian census, and business owners can take the survey through Engage WR website. So it asks questions like how many employees a business has, where products and services are sold, and how changes in the economy are affecting businesses. The anonymous survey will be open until September 1st, and the results are expected to be shared with the public early next year. That's the news from CBC Kitchener-Waterloo. I'm Joe Pavia.
0: Thank you, Joe. Now here is Josette Lafleur. She has a look at what's happening in the weather. Good morning.
6: Good morning, Craig. It is cloudy, 8 degrees in Kitchener, Waterloo, Cambridge, Guelph, 6 in Mount Forest, 9 in Stratford, 10 in Brantford. The wind right now is from the northwest at 24 kilometers per hour, gusting up to 37. That's basically the story with the wind for the day. The clouds will clear in the next couple of hours, making way for mainly sunny high of 14. UV index 9 or very high. Clear tonight with a low of +2, and that low comes with risk of frost, Craig.
0: Thank you. 7:36 on the morning edition. This is CBC Radio 1. My name's Craig Norris. It's time to check in with John Hancock at CBC Sports. Good morning, John.
7: Hi, Craig.
0: You are starting with the WNBA and another win for the expansion Toronto Tempo.
7: They're not playing like an expansion team, are they? They've won 2 in a row on the road. Their record now 3-2 on the season. The Tempo were in Phoenix last night. They beat the Mercury 98-90, led by Brittany Sykes, who had 31 points, and Marina Mabre, who had 30. Sykes doesn't like to say that the Tempo are underdogs in their games. In fact, she points out that she and Mabre both maybe didn't get the headlines that others get when they joined the Tempo as new players.
8: I mean, I guess if you want to use the word underdog, lack of a better term, I just think we just happen to be on a new franchise team. But yeah, I mean, we are both two players who probably didn't get their fair share of shine and acknowledgement throughout their throughout our careers. And then we you know, match up with Sandy and we get to have a play day on the court.
7: The Tempo continue their road trip. They're in Minnesota to play the Lynx on Thursday. In the NBA playoffs, the New York Knicks were trailing by 22 points with 7 minutes to go. They came back, forced overtime, and beat Cleveland in overtime, 115-104. Jalen Brunson with 38, game 2 Thursday in New York. And game 2 of the Western Conference Final goes tonight in Oklahoma City. San Antonio won the opener earlier this week in double overtime. And there were 2 games in the Canadian Elite Basketball League. Games are being live streamed on CBC and televised on CBC Gem. Montreal Alliance beat Saskatoon Mamba, like that name, 93-80. And Miles Powell scored 41, Scarborough Shooting Stars over the Winnipeg Sea Bears, 103-101.
0: And Ottawa Charge host Montreal Victoire tonight in Game 4 of the PWHL Final.
7: Yeah, they'll have a packed crowd for that one. The Victoire hoping to win the championship, and the Charge trying to push it to a 5th and deciding game. But here is the head coach of the Ottawa Charge, Carla McLeod, reflecting on the type of season her team's had.
9: This season has been a real treat. I'm grateful that we get to continue it because it's not every organization where it's just there's a synergy amongst the group. There's a belief amongst the group. We genuinely enjoy one another. We genuinely enjoy getting better. And that just serves to be the foundation. So to get in these moments where it's, you know, you got to push back a little bit, everyone's pulling for everyone to do well. And that's a special feeling, and it's certainly not lost on us that this group has that.
7: Should Ottawa win tonight, the 5th and deciding game would be in Montreal Saturday afternoon. And I see the PWHL has added a 12th franchise. San Jose is the 4th expansion team to join the league in the last few weeks, along with Detroit, Hamilton, and Las Vegas. So a 12-team league starting next season.
0: Wow.
7: And just while I'm on hockey, the Stanley Cup playoffs resume tonight. The Avalanche hosting Vegas. first game of the Western Final. Of course, the first game of the Eastern Final is Thursday. I wonder if they remember how to play in Carolina. It's been so long. Hurricanes, who've yet to lose a game, will host the Montreal Canadiens. And I see the worst team in the league this past season, Vancouver, continues to make changes. They fired head coach Adam Foote yesterday after just one season.
0: I forgot that Carolina was even.
7: It's been so long.
0: Another Jays blown lead resulting in another loss.
7: Yeah, and of course, I just heard on Joe's News the setup for the Memorial Cup. We're getting close to that as well out in Kelowna, and we'll be following the Kitchener Rangers. Yeah, another Yankees win over the Jays. Ryan McMahon hit a three-run homer in the fourth inning off Dylan Cease. New York came back from three runs down to win the game 5-4. Trey Savage will pitch in game three for Toronto tonight's four-game series. Soccer, Arsenal won England's Premier League for the first time since 2004. And a good day for Canada in tennis. Players competing in tune-up tournaments ahead of the French Open. It'll be an all-Canadian quarterfinal at the Strasbourg International. Victoria Mboko, the top seed, will be playing Leila Fernandez. And Felix Auger-Aliassime, top seed on the men's side in Hamburg, the Hamburg Open, won his match to move into the second round. And we'll talk to you again tomorrow.
0: Awesome. Thanks, John.
7: Have a good day.
0: You too. There's John Hancock with CBC Sports. The time now is 7:41. I'm Craig Norris. It's been 5 years since the federal government launched its plan for a national affordable child care program. And a half decade in, the effort is hitting serious roadblocks, particularly here in Ontario. By some metrics, the province is well behind the rest of the country in making enough for affordable spots to meet demand. And we have an estimated need of 10,000 more early childhood educators. Our next guest says that without more money and attention, the program may soon collapse. Morna Ballantyne is the executive director of the public child care advocacy organization Child Care Now. We find Morna in Ottawa this morning. Good morning.
10: Good morning, Craig.
0: So how is the National Affordable Child Care Program faring here in Ontario right now?
10: I'm going to start with some good news, sort of, and that's that in 5 years through this program, parent fees have dropped dramatically by at least 50% for families who have children enrolled in licensed childcare. And the province of Ontario has introduced a parent fee cap at $22. Now, it's true and it's unfortunate that the provincial government has not yet met the goal of an average of $10 a day. Other provinces across the country have met that goal. That's not been the case for Ontario. But one of the big problems in Ontario, not unique to Ontario, but particularly important for Ontario, is that with the lower parent fees, demand for licensed childcare has gone up because it's now more affordable, and there are just not enough spaces in licensed programs to meet that demand.
0: So talk a bit more about the obstacles here.
10: Yeah, so as you mentioned, a big obstacle is that we have a shortage of qualified early childhood educators. So we are in the unfortunate position, and this was confirmed by Ontario's Auditor General, of having programs with spaces that could be filled, where children could be enrolled in those spaces, but there are just not enough staff to be able to support those programs. And so we have essentially existing licensed childcare space that's not being used. Workforce shortage is a big obstacle. But another really important obstacle is that there is insufficient capital funding from the provincial government and from the federal government to support the construction of new facilities or the renovation of existing facilities so that space can be used for the purposes of licensed childcare. That costs money. And that money is those capital budgets are just not sufficient. Hmm. And I think that, you know, the obstacle there is that governments are really failing, in my view, to understand that when governments spend money on childcare, it's not just money going out the door. It's a really serious and important investment in a program that is going to support making life more affordable for families, of course, but it's also going to support the economy. Because without childcare, mothers, particularly mothers of young children, end up being pushed out of the paid labor force. And that's really not good for the promise of, you know, that governments are making of making Canada strong.
0: Now, the province's Auditor General wrote in a report that we are short about 10,000 early childhood educators. What about that part of the problem? What needs to be done to fix that?
10: Well, one of the reasons why it's very difficult to attract people into the sector is that the compensation levels in the sector in early learning and childcare are so, so abysmally low. And so key to making the sector, making work in the sector more attractive is to actually pay wages, provide benefits, and provide pension benefits to those who work in the sector. And we know that increasing compensation levels and introducing benefit plans and pension plans works. We've seen it, and we're seeing it happening in Nova Scotia, where the government in that province has decided to introduce a province-wide pension plan. And of course, early childhood educators who work in Nova Scotia know that for every year that they stay in the sector, they're making contributions and their employers are making contributions to a pension plan that will be there for them on retirement. So it's a real incentive to stay in the sector.
0: So the Association of Daycare Operators of Ontario, they represent both the not-for-profit and for-profit childcare operators. They argue that allowing more for-profit centers to open within the federal program would help get more spaces into the system. Is that a viable route forward?
10: I think there's no evidence to support that increasing the number of for-profit spaces is going to meet the needs of families. First of all, the not-for-profit sector in Ontario and elsewhere, and I would say particularly so in the Kitchener-Waterloo region, the not-for-profit sector is extremely capable, delivers very high-quality programs. They are keen to expand, and with enough support, they certainly will do that. You know, the federal government, when it embarked on this program to create a Canada-wide system of early learning and childcare, that it would eventually give universal access to high-quality programs. When the federal government made that announcement, it said it wanted to fund a primarily not-for-profit system. And the reason for that is that if you're going to put a lot of public money into building a system, you want to make sure that every public dollar is spent on the provision of the service and that it doesn't go towards the profit margins of for-profit operators.
0: Before we let you go, Morna, just generally, what do you think needs to happen to improve this situation?
10: Well, I think, as I said, what we really need is for the Ontario government and the federal government to agree together that they are going to invest in a serious way in the continuation of the program. We've had good success in the first 5 years. That success needs to continue. But we really need the program to expand, and that does mean larger investments on the part of the government.
0: Morna, wonderful to talk to you about this today. Thank you so much.
10: Thanks so much, Craig.
0: Morna Ballantyne is the Executive Director of Child Care Now. You are listening to The Morning Edition. My name is Craig Norris. This is CBC Radio 1, streaming on the CBC Listen app and the CBC News app. If you have a smart speaker, tell it to play CBC Kitchener-Waterloo and or dial us in at 89.1 FM. Now it's over to Joe Pavia. He has a check on what's happening in the traffic. Good morning, Joe.
1: Good morning, Craig. I'm going to zoom in on a collision I just spotted in Kitchener on... it's actually at the intersection where King Street East and Weber Street East meet at the entrance and exits from Highway 8. It is busy both north and south through there. Routes are starting to build. It's noticeably building on Highway 78 through 85 from about Homer Watson to Lancaster. 401 westbound delays approaching Highway 8, building on 7 and 24. And I should want to go back to the 401. Seems a bit heavier, looks like, on 6 approaching Highway 6 South, and again, 401 eastbound approaching Guelph Line.
0: Thanks. Now here is Josette Lafleur with a check on our weather. Good morning.
6: Good morning, Craig. It's 8 degrees, cloudy, getting up to a sunny high of 14 today. The UV index sitting at 9 or very high. Strong wind from the northwest gusting up to 40 kilometers per hour. Right now it's at about 24, gusting up to 37. Tonight we drop down to a low of 2 with risk of frost.
0: Thank you very much. Coming up on Saturday, June 6th at the Jazz Room, you can catch Angela Verbruggen in concert. Here she is with a classic. This is Sposen.

0: That is Angela Vere Bruges with Supposin'. She is performing Saturday, June 6th at the Jazz Room in Uptown Waterloo. 7:52 now on the show. Hundreds of Kitchener Rangers fans gathered outside City Hall last night to celebrate the team's historic OHL championship win over the Barrie Colts last week. The win marks the Rangers' first J. Ross Robertson Cup title since 2008. And the rally gave diehard fans a chance to come out in blue, red, and white and congratulate players in person. CBC KW's Diego Pizarro was there. He spoke with several fans about the championship series and their excitement as the Rangers prepare for the next stage of their playoff run, the Memorial Cup.
1: Let's go, Rangers! Let's go, Rangers!
2: I've been a Rangers fan since before I could walk, so this is crazy for me. Like, I remember when we went for a couple crazy runs back in the day, but I was so young that, like, this is, like, a memory for me that I'll have forever. So I wanted to come out today to support the boys.
3: And so when they finally, you know, clinched the playoffs and got the OHL championship, what was going through your mind? You know, how'd you feel?
2: I couldn't believe it, to be honest. Like, I remember looking at him and I was crying in the living room. I was like, this is crazy. Like, we've been waiting so long for this. This is huge.
3: And are there any highlights throughout the series, any moments throughout the season that just stand out to you?
2: I remember the Edwards trade, and I remember when we brought Edwards over and saying, like, this kid is crazy. Like, I'm really excited that he's a Ranger, and then, like, everything that he did for us this season. So I would say anything that Edwards had a part of, that was crazy for me.
4: You know, this is a humongous accomplishment for these guys, man, and not just for them, but also, like, the fans are also a huge part of it, and this is a perfect day for it, and couldn't be any happier for it. Like, these boys have worked so hard, and obviously, I say well-deserved to these guys. And you know what? They're off to the Memorial Cup now, and I know it's going to be tough, but you know what? I hope the guys can bring it home, and we're going to cheer them all the way back here at home.
5: It's a good opportunity. Get all the fans together, start cheering. This is just not for the Rangers. This is for the city of Kitchener. We've been waiting 18 years for this, and we have one champion, and we're after another champion. I'll be honest, all four teams deserve to be there. It's going to be a hell of a battle, and hopefully the Rangers will win the Memorial Cup.
6: They're going to win the Memorial Cup. They're not going to lose. They're going to win it. And Kelowna, against Kelowna.
3: And is there a message you guys have for the Rangers that you want them to
6: do? Try your hardest and win.
3: Why was it important for you to come out here today and show your support?
7: Oh, man, we got to send as much love as we can with those boys because we're bringing home the cup, baby!
0: Kitchener Mayor Barry Verbanovic also spoke at the rally. He says that he loves how the Rangers OHL Final Series has brought the community together.
8: Clearly, the community is electric in terms of their passion for the team. Clearly, the team has an energy level that we haven't seen in years. And this whole community is behind them as they go off to Kelowna. And we're looking forward to them bringing the Memorial Cup back to Kitchener in a few weeks. We know there's some former Kitchener residents even living in Kelowna, so they've been writing me saying, hey, we'll be there cheering the team on along with anybody who goes out there. And we know that our whole community is going to be behind them as they go into the next couple weeks of games.
3: And of course, you know, the weather was a bit of a concern today, but people still showed up. So what's it like to see this, you know, riling up the community in this way?
8: You know what? I mean, listen, the Rangers have been so good to the community in so many ways, from minor hockey to community sponsorships. Tonight was really an example of the community giving back to them. And clearly, we now know Mother Nature is a Kitchener Rangers fan as well.
3: And not to get to a sports analyst here on you, but why do you think this year was different? You know, why do you think this year, after so long, they were able to get to this point?
8: You know, I leave that to the professional analyst, but I will say, clearly there is a gelling, a energy amongst this team that they all talk about, that the coaching staff talk about, that the captain talked about. And that energy level has taken them through the entire season. And we're hopeful it's going to take them in through the next couple of weeks and finish the year off with a Memorial Cup championship.
3: Are there any highlights, too, for the season that kind of stick out for you? Any moments that, you know, just really stuck out in your mind?
8: You know, really, it's been how the community, as I say, has been so behind the team. We've had over 250,000 fans out enjoying the games throughout the season. But really, over the last, you know, month and a half, as the team was in the playoffs, the way the team came together, the way the community came together, there's been so much energy, and we're hopeful that's going to carry through now.
3: Any message for the players going into the Memorial Cup?
8: Go Rangers!
0: Now, the Rangers will travel to Kelowna, BC for the Memorial Cup tournament. They'll take on the winners of the Quebec Maritime Junior Hockey League and the Western Hockey League, including the host team, the Kelowna Rockets. We want to thank Diego.

0: Good morning, I'm Craig Norris. It is Wednesday, May 20th. The time now is 8:10. Coming up in the final half hour of the morning edition, are you ready for the growing season? Do you have some questions as you prepare the soil or your pot or your garden? Robert Pavlis is a master gardener from Guelph. He's here to offer some tips and tricks and answer some of the questions we got from you about spring gardening. That's right after Joe Pavia checks on traffic and headlines. But first, Josette Lafleur has the weather. Good morning.
1: Good morning, Craig. It is a cool, cloudy 8 degrees in Kitchener, Waterloo, Cambridge, Guelph, and Mount Forest. 8 in Stratford as well, 10 in Brantford. The wind right now is from the northwest at about 24 kilometers per hour, gusting up to 41. And that is basically where the wind is going to stay for much of the day before it tapers down to a light breeze tonight. The clouds are going to clear in the next couple of hours. We will have a mainly sunny high of 14. The UV index will be sitting at 9 or very high. Clear tonight with a low of 2. And that low does come with risk of frost, Craig.
0: Thank you. Now here is Joe Pavia with some traffic and headlines. Good morning, Joe.
2: Good morning, Craig. Still an in-town collision in Kitchener at the intersection where King Street East meets Weber Street. It is backed up on King Street East from Morgan Avenue. A bit of a backup coming from Weber Street to head it on to the lights where you can exit to Highway 8. And noticing there is a delay right now for those commuters who are exiting Highway 8 to King Street East. Usual busyness across the region on city routes and area highways. Big volume issues on 85 northbound from around the Ottawa Street exit all the way to Lancaster. In the news, the City of London is working to clean up the storm damage after parts of the east end of the city were left with widespread tree damage and power outages. And the Kitchener Rangers are taking off for Kelowna, BC today to play in the Memorial Cup tournament. A celebration was what happened yesterday to send the team off. We'll tell you about it at 8:30.
0: Thanks, Joe. We're now, basically just a little past mid-May, and gardeners are itching to get out there and dig in. But the weather's changing, and that may have people questioning what to plant and when. We're asking local experts for the best tips and tricks to make sure it's a successful growing season. I'm joined today by Robert Pavlis. He is a master gardener and author from Guelph. Welcome back to the show, Robert.
3: Oh, thanks for asking me. It's great to be here.
0: It's great to have you there. When we spoke last, you gave our listeners tips on planting seeds and starting seeds indoors. Is it too soon yet to transplant those indoor plants outside?
3: Well, my tomatoes have been outside for a week now, so it's not too soon, but you have to keep an eye on the weather. So our last official frost date is May 10th. But this year, as you know, the weather is kind of screwy and you have to watch the weather. I mean, it's going to be cool again tonight. So you can take your plants out on nice days and then bring them in at night. Generally, you don't want your plants going below 5 degrees centigrade because they're used to that warm, comfy temperature inside and they need time to get conditioned to be outside.
0: And I mean, you mentioned this screwy weather. What plants will be affected by these extreme temperature fluctuations? Do people need to start covering their plants?
3: Well, plants that have been in the garden all winter aren't a problem. I mean, they don't like these high ups and downs, but they'll survive just fine. You don't have to do anything. If you've planted things from the nursery, then you might want to cover them if it goes below 5 degrees. The problem with covering them is it doesn't give them a lot of protection. It's only a degree or two protection.
0: Right.
3: So it does work. It's not overly effective. It's much better if you're doing seedlings to just bring them in the house or put them in a garage. The garage would be quite a bit warmer, even if it's unheated, than being outside. And that's really an easier way to do it. And I would say probably this weekend, we're probably fine after this. But you never know. You have to watch the weather. You can't go by rules.
0: Right.
3: Every year is different.
0: We asked people to send in their questions. We're going to get to some of them now, Robert. Melinda from Waterloo wants to know, can she reuse the soil in her planters from year to year? And if she can, what does she have to do to make sure that it's ready for new plants?
3: Yeah, this is one of the biggest gardening myths I see and a complete waste of money. There's nothing wrong with that potting soil. Now, the first thing we should mention is that we call it potting soil, but most people don't use soil in their containers. These are soilless mixes. But that doesn't really change the story a whole lot in this case. There's nothing wrong with that soil. You can use it for years and years. Hmm. You might want to top it up a little bit because it does settle and it does decompose. So there's a little less every year. So we'll add a handful on top. If you want to throw in some slow-release fertilizer, that works really well, something like Osmocote. But just use it. I have a container that has a perennial clematis in it, and it's about 15 years old. I've never touched the soil. Wow. I just throw a little bit more on top every year. There's absolutely nothing wrong with old potting soil. Okay, just keep using it.
4: Listener Pat from Paris, Ontario, reached out to our talkback line. I want to play her question now.
5: My gardening question for this morning is about an espaliered apple tree. It has six different varieties of apples on it. There were no blossoms so far this year. Have you any answer for why that might be happening? I'm concerned about the pollination. I had a crab apple tree in the front yard, which died last year of old age, basically. Would that have anything to do with it? Thanks very much.
4: Good question. Robert, what advice do you have for Pat and her apple tree?
3: Okay, it's important to understand what she means by not flowering. So if she never seen flowers open, then it's not a pollination issue because there was nothing there to ever pollinate. If the flowers opened and you didn't get fruit, then it's a pollination issue. I don't think the crab apple would have much to do with it anyways. There's lots of apples in the neighborhoods and they'll pollinate it. The other thing is she has a tree with six different varieties, and so they will cross-pollinate with each other. So pollination probably isn't the issue here. The buds just didn't form the flowers. Now, there are two reasons for that. One is the plant may have made the buds, and these are made in the fall. So if you go to your trees in the wintertime or very early spring, you should be able to see the buds on the tree already. If it had buds and they just didn't open, then it's a frost issue. They can get damaged and you just never see the flowers. If they just never made flowers, then there's also an explanation for that. Fruit trees in particular have a good crop every second year. And in fact, this applies to most trees, but we notice it mostly on fruit trees. So she had a great crop last year. That stressed the plant. And so it said, well, I'm not going to make a lot of flowers this coming year. And so it just doesn't have a good crop the second year. And then the third year, again, it'll have a good crop.
4: Hmm.
3: Now, in that case, you generally see some flowers. You just see very few of them. So the fact that she sees zero flowers indicates to me that it's a frost issue. The buds were opening, frost came along, damaged the flowers, and although the buds were there, she just never noticed the flowers.
4: Interesting. We received a question from Anne, who's in Kitchener. She asks, I would like to plant something at the corner of our front flower bed, which is very close to the sidewalk. This location seems to be a popular spot for dogs to mark their territory. Do you have any suggestions as to what I could plant that won't be killed off by dog urine?
3: Yeah, so this can be a common problem. There are lists online. You can go look for them. These are plants that resist dog pee. The problem is I wouldn't put much faith into those lists. I couldn't find any scientific studies that actually looked at plants and the effect of the urine on them. Now, the common belief is that the urine is high in nitrogen, and it's this high nitrogen that's damaging the plants. And there's been some good studies on this that actually show it's not the nitrogen, it's actually lactic acid. And the lactic acid works very much like a herbicide. So the dog sprays it on the leaves, and the herbicide kills the leaves. Wow. So what do we do here? There may be some plants that are more resistant. One that comes up a lot is the juniper. I don't know if that's true because I can't find any scientific studies that actually looked at that. Another one is a rose bush. The claim is that because roses have very deep roots, any extra nitrogen won't damage the roots. But if it's a lactic acid problem, then deep roots really aren't an issue anyways. So I'm not sure what you could plant there. The solution may be not to plant anything. And you can go with hardscapes. So rocks, for instance, can make a nice garden. Put in a little statue, a little artwork. Another idea I found online that probably works quite well is to put the rocks right near the sidewalk and then put the plants behind the rocks. The dogs won't crawl up on the rocks to go pee, and then the plants are far enough away that, you know, the pee spray won't reach them, and that will work. Another option that will work is to plant things that are a little taller, where the bottom foot and a half doesn't have leaves. So think of a small shrub where the leaves are up from 2 feet and up, and the bottom part is just the stem. Those won't be affected either because it's the contact with the actual leaves that's the issue. Right. So short shrubs should work there. And my third suggestion is a few rocks and then a sign, which is a kind of artwork, and get a sign that has a dog on it and says, please don't pee here. And maybe the dog will take the hint.
4: That'd be a smart dog. We have a question from our very own Josette Lafleur, Robert.
1: Well, Robert, I was wondering, I have a calla lily plant in my office. It's still in its original pot. It doesn't get a lot of natural sunlight, but it does still have two flowers on it. It's looking like it's starting to fade. How do I bring it back to life, or is it a goner?
3: It's not a goner. We have to realize that our windows are really dark compared to what plants are used to. Now, our eye's able to adjust, and we think, oh, this is a sunny window. But from a plant's perspective, this is a dark cave. Calla lilies like lots of sun. So once you're finished with it, once it's, you know, the flowers die back, the best thing you can do is put it out in the garden, sunny spot with lots of moisture, and leave it out there all summer long. And it will continue to grow leaves. It has a rhizome underground, kind of a tuber. And that will slowly grow in size and the plant will get larger. And then in fall, the leaves will die back when it gets cold. Dig it up. You can give it a rest. You can just let it sit around for a few months. Maybe after Christmas, pot it up and it will start to grow again and flower again indoors. And you go through the whole cycle again. But they're quite easy to overwinter. So people who want to use them only in the garden, what they typically do is they'll grow them all summer, harvest them in the fall, put them in a fruit cellar or someplace cool, bring them out in spring and start them up. So right now, people with calla lilies have little green little shoots that they've grown indoors. And the next week or so, they'll put them out in their garden and they'll flower in the garden.
1: Okay, amazing. Thank you so much.
4: We received another phone message on our talkback line. This one comes from Tony.
6: So, yeah, I'm calling about one gardening question, and that is growing the South Asian plant, curry leaf tree. I've tried doing cuttings with growth hormone and, you know, all the regular procedures. And I've also tried seeds with the nursery where I got it from. That's how they grow them. But I've had no luck.
4: So any thoughts for Tony on his curry leaf there, Robert?
3: Sure. This is actually a fairly rare plant around here. It comes from the Indian continent, and there it's apparently really popular. So cutting should work and should root quite easily. If I have a plant where I'm propagating the first time and I'm not quite sure when to take the cuttings, what I'll do is I'll take them once a month. So the first ones can even start with green shoots in June. And then about every 30 days, take some more cuttings. And in this case, the recommendation is semi-hardwood. So that'd be kind of midsummer. But by taking some every month, you have a better chance of one of them rooting. And there's lots of trees that will root very green or maybe they won't root very green. They have to be quite woody before they root. And each tree is a little different. And so by taking cuttings at different times, you kind of hope that you get a good time to get the rooting. They should root fairly easily. You take your cutting, put it in some soil, some sand, some vermiculite, doesn't really matter so much. Cover it up so it has a bit of extra moisture. And just wait. It's a slow process. It takes about 20 to 30 days to root, and then you'll slowly see some growth. Anyone who's never done cuttings and likes gardening should really give it a try. It's kind of a fun thing to do. Seeds in this case are a bit unusual. So normally what we do is we collect seeds from plants and we dry them out, and then we store them in the fridge, and then we plant them whenever we want. And you can't do that with this tree. Apparently the seeds, once they dry out, they won't germinate. You have to plant them fresh. So as soon as the plant makes ripe fruit, peck it, take all the pulp and skin off that fruit. So you want a nice clean seed and plant it right away. You don't want that seed to dry out. And I don't know how easy they are to germinate, but those are the recommended conditions. Nice. You germinate it warm. So one of the things with seeds is that they need different conditions. Sometimes they need a cold treatment. Sometimes they need a warm, cold cycle. Sometimes they want to be outside over the winter. So when you're germinating any kind of seed, always look up to see what the procedure is. But in this case, they're warm germinators, which means that you harvest the seeds, put them in a pot, keep them warm, and they should germinate within 30 days.
4: We have so many questions, but we only have time for one more right now, Robert. Last Tuesday, May 12th, was International Day of Plant Health in Canada, and the Canadian Food Inspection Agency is asking people to protect Canadian plants against invasive pests. What can the backyard or the balcony gardener even do to help protect against invasive species?
3: There's actually very little they can do from a practical point of view. But what I suggest we do is we should all understand what these invasive species look like and what their life cycle is like, particularly the new threats. So for instance, one is the spotted lanternfly, which is in the US. It's not yet in Canada. It's a really deadly pest. Once it gets here, it's going to damage all kinds of things. So the government is asking people to keep an eye out for it. So what you can do is look it up, learn what it looks like, keep an eye out, and if you see it, report it. You can report it in iNaturalist, or in this case, Agriculture Canada actually wants you to report it directly to them. And if they find some, they will come out and they will actually deal with it and try to get rid of it. Knowing the pest, learning to ID it, learning how it spreads and so on can be useful. Once it's here, there's limited things you can do, particularly if they're flying insects because they just travel so far. Killing them in your backyard probably isn't very effective because anything you do to kill a pest is also killing beneficial insects. So you're fixing one problem and causing a different problem. And you as a backyard gardener are not going to solve an insect pest problem in Ontario. It just isn't going to work. There are some examples, though, where backyard gardeners can be effective. For instance, we have jumping worms, which is an invasive worm species that's now moving into Ontario. And they cause a lot of damage in natural forests. That worm doesn't move very far on its own, but by you taking a potted plant, to the next town over or down the street, you're spreading your worms right into these other areas. So the rule is never move a plant that is an area that has jumping worms. And that can be effective for a certain period of time. I mean, eventually these worms are going to spread, right, but at least we can slow down their spread.
4: Robert, so great to talk to you as always. So much great information there. Thank you for this.
3: Well, thank you very much. It's great to be here.
4: That is Robert Pavlis. He is a master gardener and author from Guelph. We'd love to hear from you. We're going to have another gardener on, a professional gardener on next week at this time. If you have some gardening questions, send them our way. We'd love to hear from you. We get a lot of them, and we love to get as many on as we can. You can email us at yournewskw@cbc.ca. yournewskw@cbc.ca. Just put gardening question in the subject line so we know that you're asking a question. You can call our talkback line. You heard a couple of calls in that. 519-581-0636. 519-581-0636. Or you can text us at 226-821-0522. 226-821-0522. Just put your name in the text, please. Yeah, and send us your gardening questions, and we'll get them some more answered next Wednesday. At 8:30, here's Joe Pavia with CBC News.
2: Thank you, Craig. Sunny and 8 degrees right now. Winds are from the northwest at 24 kilometers an hour, gusting to 41K. Sun's going to stick around today, the high reaching 14. Good morning. The City of London is working to clean up the storm damage after parts of the East End were left with widespread tree damage and power outages. The houses were covered in fallen branches, and many had damaged roofs, fences, and vehicles. One fourplex had a massive uprooted tree blocking their driveway. Sue Rimmel lives there.
7: The rain started, and it was just, I ran up to see, and it was like white. You couldn't see the fence, and then our fences started to go in and out.
8: Wow.
7: And then the tree started to fall. 100-year-old tree laying across two driveways, 5 feet away from the back of our cars.
2: Rimmel and her neighbors are waiting for the city to remove the trees. Victoria Park in downtown Kitchener was temporarily closed once again this past Monday night due to safety concerns. This was after hundreds of young people gathered in and around the park Monday night. That is the sound from witness video that was sent to CBC KW. Police and City of Kitchener bylaw officers responded to a number of calls, including several for fireworks being set off in public spaces. One firework that hit a police officer and a bylaw officer and another went off over two vehicles. Debbie Chapman is the counselor for Ward 9, which includes Victoria Park and area.
9: I've heard from several residents in the neighborhood, and they're very concerned about their own safety and the encroachment of youth in their properties, their backyards, their bushes. I guess my message would be I welcome their thoughts and their ideas, and the city is taking a proactive approach.
2: This isn't the first time the park has had to be shut down for unsanctioned gatherings. Canada Day last year saw hundreds in the park and the downtown core. Police were called in for disturbances. Same thing happened on Victoria Day in 2023 and 2024. In a statement to CBC News, Mayor Barry Verbanovic said the behavior seen Monday night has no place in the community, and those accused of wrongdoing need to be held responsible. A new ceremonial fire space will be installed in Kitchener's Victoria Park this summer. The city announced the Indigenous Peoples Gathering Space will be a dedicated site for local Indigenous organizations to come together for sacred fires, ceremonies, and traditional wellness practices. Hundreds of Kitchener Ranger fans celebrated the team's OHL championship victory over the Barrie Colts last night at Carl's Air Square. The team is now headed to Kelowna, BC to compete in the Memorial Cup tournament. Longtime Rangers fan Burgundy Young is feeling confident about the Rangers' chances.
10: Oh man, we got to send as much love as we can with those boys because we're bringing home the cup, baby!
2: The Rangers will take on the winners of the Quebec Maritime Junior Hockey League and the Western Hockey League, including Memorial Cup hosts, the Kelowna Rockets. The Memorial Cup tournament runs from May 22nd to May 31st. The mayor of Stratford is speaking up after his council announced they'd be challenging his strong mayor powers. Those powers were given to many mayors across the province by the provincial government to allow a mayor to override the votes of council members. Stratford Council is taking the province to court over the powers, saying they're undemocratic. Mayor Martin Ritzma says he's never used the powers and that he will always collaborate with his council.
11: It hasn't impacted what we've done on council. I can say that none of our residents in the city of Stratford has raised any concerns about me having strong mayor powers, mm-hmm. nor any of the councillors have raised any concerns about those strong mayor powers being bestowed upon me.
2: The counselors behind the legal challenge say they don't have a problem with Rytsma abusing the powers, but want to put something in place to protect them from someone else stepping into the role. Former Woodstock Mayor Trevor Birch was sentenced to 4 years and 8 months in prison. The 51-year-old was convicted of 2 counts of sexual assault for incidents in 2021 and 2022. The judge said the victim had struggled with addiction and that Birch had used drugs and alcohol frequently, providing her with both during their relationship. The judge said Birch took advantage of a vulnerable person in part by using his position as mayor. The region of Waterloo has launched a workplace count, and they're asking local businesses to take part. Survey looks to understand information not captured in the Canadian census, like how many employees a business has, where products and services are sold, and how changes in the economy are affecting businesses. The survey will be open until September 1st, and business owners can take it through the Engage WR website. That's the news from CBC Kitchener Waterloo. I'm Joe Pavia.
4: Hey, Joe.
2: Hey.
4: Thanks.
2: You're welcome.
4: I appreciate it.
2: Oh, thanks.
4: I don't say that enough.
2: Oh, I appreciate it.
4: But that should be good for this week.
2: Okay. That's good.
1: Interesting.
2: That was a good question to the gardener, Jill's
1: out. Oh, yep. Thanks, Joe. Oh.
2: Excellent.
1: Thank you.
4: We've slowly been watching her plant have some troubles.
2: Yes.
1: But it's lasted quite a while here,
4: yes.
1: I will say.
4: Oh, that's all that matters.
1: Well, now I know how to revive it, so there you go. Let's take a look at the weather. It is, it's getting sunny. It's 8 degrees in Kitchener, Waterloo, Cambridge, Guelph, Mount Forest, and Stratford, 10 in Brantford. Wind right now is from the northwest at 24 kilometers per hour, gusting up to 41. That's pretty much where the wind will stay throughout the day. We are in for a mainly sunny high of 14. The UV index will be sitting at 9 or very high. Expected to be clear tonight with a low of 2, and that low comes with risk of frost. And as you heard Robert mention, if you have plants outdoors, you might want to bring them inside.
4: Absolutely. Thank you. Good job, Josette. I appreciate that, too. See?
1: Oh, see. Thank you.
2: Aw.
1: Thanks, Craig.
4: I found myself while I was away. Take care, everyone.

0: The weather forecast for Waterloo Region and Wellington County. Mainly sunny today with wind from the northwest at 20 kilometers per hour, gusting up to 40. High 14, UV index sitting at 9 or very high. Clear tonight with a low of 2, and that low comes with risk of frost. Thursday is expected to be a sunny day with a high of 15, UV index 8 or very high. Cloudy periods Thursday night with a low of 3. And Friday, cloudy, high 16, low 9.
1: I'm Tom Power. Welcome to Q. Do you ever feel like the internet is leaving you behind a little bit? You keep seeing the numbers 6-7 everywhere, but you don't know what it means. You opened TikTok once and closed it 12 seconds later. Your algorithm keeps on showing you ads for back pain. Jesmeet Reyna is also known as Just Rain, and he was one of the biggest stars of the early internet. He has his own show, Late Bloomer, and on this season, he brought on a real TikTok star to play a younger creator coming up behind him. So the guy who helped start influencer culture is now writing about what it's like when it moves on without you. That's coming up. Plus, Arizona O'Neill will be here to tell you what happens when grief sends you down a rabbit hole and you come out the other side with a graphic novel about the history of organ donation. All that on Q.

0: Health confirming this afternoon a patient is being assessed in hospital following recent travel to East Africa. The agency calls it an abundance of caution, adding clinicians are testing the patient for a range of possible infectious diseases, saying all appropriate infection prevention and control measures are in place. There are currently no confirmed cases of Ebola in the province.
1: The weather forecast for Kitchener and Waterloo this evening: cloudy, then clearing overnight, with Environment Canada issuing a yellow advisory for frost this evening. Tonight's low reaching 2. For Thursday, it will be sunny, a high 15. Thursday evening will be clear with a low 5 degrees. For Friday, cloudy, a high 16. Friday evening will be cloudy with a low 9 degrees. And that's the weather.
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4: Hello, I'm Neil Kirksall.
5: Good evening, I'm Chris Howden. This is As It Happens. Tonight,
4: charged up about the charges, the United States indicts former Cuban President Raul Castro, to the delight of a former Miami prosecutor who worked on the case more than 20 years ago.
5: A sinking feeling. Canada's foreign affairs minister has summoned Israel's ambassador over the treatment of Canadian citizens aboard a Gaza-bound flotilla, which our guest has been watching with growing alarm.
4: Compassion Project, a man living in the city that is the epicenter of Congo's deadly Ebola outbreak, says people there are experiencing both fear and shame, and he's asking the world to treat them with a bit more empathy.
5: Next door dash, a couple in Saskatchewan get up for an early morning shift to discover their neighbor's house is on fire and scramble to rescue the 8 people sleeping inside.
4: Taking a flyer, last year someone stole a statue of Amelia Earhart from Harbor Grace, Newfoundland and Labrador. But today's news really sticks the landing.
5: And a farewell to arms. We know T-Rex had ridiculous little forelimbs, and new research suggests that's because its noggin expanded enough to do all the killing. As It Happens, the Wednesday edition. Radio that guesses it was heads you win, arms you lose.